Melbourne's Ram FM on a Saturday morning. Robin McNamara. He was around in the 1970s and had one little hit and was never heard from again. Here it is right now. This is Lay Little Lovin' on Me.

0: playing some of the greatest music of our time. This is Goulburn's Ram FM with Michael on a Saturday morning. The program is called What Are You Wearing? We'll be back right after this break.
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2: 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Tear down the mailbox, rip up the floor, smash out the windows and knock down the door. We're gonna rock, rock this joint, we're gonna rock. 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We're gonna rock,
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1: hey, rock.

playing some of the greatest music of our time. This is What Are You Wearing here on Goulburn's Ram FM. Coming up right now is Slim Dusty and another classic hit from him. This is Rusty, It's Goodbye. Bye.

0: with Michael on a Saturday morning. Coming up now, Sammy Smith, beautiful young lady who's no longer with us. She had a great song out in the 70s called Help Me Make It Through the Night. Here it is right now.
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0: 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We're just going to take a quick break right now and we'll be back with more music.
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2: Come to the right man because...

And that's the end of the show for another week here on Goulburn's Ram FM. I'd just like to thank you for listening. And before I do go, just remind you that you can get in touch with us by typing in the email address, whatareyouwearing103@gmail.com. Just type that in, say g'day to us, ask us about some music we've played, or even suggest some music to play, and we'll see what we can do for you. Brian Annetts is in next with his country music show, so I hope you can stick around for that as well. In the meantime, please take care, and I'll catch you next week. Bye for now.

Well, good morning to you folks, and a big thank you to Michael Rowe for another fabulous program. It's always a pleasure of getting, while I'm getting organized here of a morning, I can sit back and relax and enjoy the presentation of Michael Rowe. I bet he didn't get a frost up his way like we had this morning. But anyway, good morning to you folks. It's around about half a minute past 11 o'clock, and of course it is Saturday morning, the 8th of August. And if I'm a little bit mushy today or what have you, it's the anniversary of my daughter's death today. A very sad day in our lives. But anyway, we'll carry on with some great music this morning. All Irish, of course, the Irish artists and their versions of the various country music, country classics and traditional. So hope you can sit back or in the car, at work, at home, wherever. Maybe sit out in that glorious sun that's out there this morning. But wherever, I hope you enjoy what I've got to present.

0: Yeah, that's the duo of Logan McCool and Beautiful Time, and before that, Mike Denver with Absent Friends. 8 minutes past 11 here at Goulburn's Community Radio, Ram FM, and we're just going to carry on with the music. Here's Ollie Austin.
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0: You certainly can. Of course, I follow Brian on Wednesday morning and always a pleasure. Now, I got to say good morning to some people. Good morning, Janelle. Good morning, Greg. Dennis, good morning to you. And good morning right here in Goulburn to Don. Bit of an upset in the football last night, Don. The Warriors showed, as North Queensland showed, the way to beat Penrith is get stuck into them, and that they did. I think now that they've lost Yeo for the year, they're going to struggle a bit. He's a very, very good leader and a great footballer. All right, we're going to carry on with the music.

Yeah, that's Oliver Barrett and Good Hearted Woman. And we've got a track coming up from Billy McFarlane shortly. But before we do that, I must say good morning to Greg. And good morning to Archie and also to Norma. How are you, folks?

Yeah, the unmistakable talents of Mr. McFarlane. All right, I'm going to say good morning to Ken, also to Alan and Gail up there at Wagga. Good morning to you. How's the weather in Wagga? Get a frost this morning. We had a fair sort of a one, I can assure you. And to Jean over there in Geraldton in Western Australia. Good morning to you as well. To you folks who pick me up somehow. I don't know whether it's on your phone or on a computer or whatever. But I don't care. You're on board and you're listening to the program.

Philomena Begley, and I don't believe I'll fall in love today. There was a bloke had that song, one of the American older artists, I don't know, Farron Young, maybe? I'm not sure. Anyway, good morning to Alan, and good morning, Nancy, Brian Marmont, good morning to you, good morning to Russell and Trish, Bluey Taylor. I miss you now because you're one of my early callers that I used to get. If I started at 5, Bluey would call me at 5 past. When I was starting at 6, he'd call me at 5 past 6. Now that I'm here at 11 o'clock, he's probably gone back to bed again. But anyway, good morning to you folks, and we'll carry on.

Yeah, that he is Thomas McGuire. And if I never get to heaven, I'll blame you. Well, that's putting it bluntly, isn't it? It's, what is it, 22 minutes to 12 o'clock. I'm going to say good morning to Les and Beth. Lovely to catch up with you the other day, Les, and good morning to you, Beth. I know you're struggling at the moment. To Wendy and Bob, good morning, and thank you, Wendy, for the parcel. I haven't had a look at it yet, but I'll certainly enjoy it, no doubt, when I do. Nola, good morning to you. And good morning to Coral and the crew over there at Mount Gambier. Coral's probably either just starting her shift or just finishing her shift on community radio over there. So anyway,

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3: Yeah, great idea. Support the local people. They pay the wages to the local people and spend their money here. Got to say good morning to Rose Dival. How are you, mate? Herbie and Judy, good morning to you. Good morning to Dill. Also to Harley Price. Good morning. No doubt you're listening out there now that the frost is out of the air.

Yeah, that was the first Foster and Allen song that I ever heard. It was their version of Maggie, and I still love it today. And of course, there's other people out there who love Foster and Allen as well, and I refer to Harley and Pam. Lovely to hear from you, Harley. And I know you enjoy their music. It's great stuff. All right, good morning to Graham and Lois. Good morning to Robin, and also to Daryl and Cheryl.

0: Irish angel.
1: Strong winds over the next few days. A powerful winter cold front could bring storms to parts of WA, South Australia and southern inland New South Wales. Several catchments in Victoria are under flood watch. The US Senate has confirmed David Bratt to be the country's next ambassador to Australia. The former Republican congressman was nominated by Donald Trump to take up the position left empty since the former ambassador, Caroline Kennedy, finished in 2024. Senior government minister Chris Bowen says a two-year gap is not unusual.
2: That's pretty standard. It's not unusual for an administration to do that. The US Embassy's been working here very strongly over the last 2 years with a charge d'affaires, acting ambassador, and we welcome the appointment of a permanent ambassador.
1: BHP faces a weekend of industrial action at its port operations in WA's Pilbara region amid a long-running pay dispute. Workers from the Australian Workers Union have started a ban on ship loading today. Port Hedland is the world's largest bulk export port, with BHP shipping millions of tonnes of iron ore from the facility each year. The Western Australian Premier Roger Cook says several unions have members on site.
3: I know the unions are working together and with the company in order to come round to a resolution which reflects the interests of their members.
1: Testing has confirmed a further 28 positive cases of H5 bird flu in South Australia. The new confirmed cases are all in wild seabirds. There have now been 203 confirmed or presumed positive detections of H5 bird flu in Australia. Australia's chief vet, Dr. Beth Cookson, says there remains no detections in poultry. President Donald Trump has given a furious response to a US appeals court ruling ordering him to stop the construction of a $400 million ballroom at the White House. Mr. Trump called the ruling a national disgrace, but the court said such a massive overhaul should have had the explicit consent of Congress. The BBC's Sarah Smith has more.
4: He can carry on with the construction of the ballroom for another 2 weeks whilst he appeals to the Supreme Court. That's what the ruling said. And he is allowed to continue building a large, secure military bunker that is underground and to go underneath the ballroom. He says that's essential for national security and he hasn't been stopped building that. But to carry on with the ballroom, this ruling says he would need to win a vote in Congress to approve his plans. And as the ballroom is pretty unpopular with the voting public, it is not guaranteed that he would win that congressional vote.
1: Turkey, Saudi Arabia and Pakistan have signed a joint defence agreement, which commits all three countries to defending each other if attacked. Although the deal pledges mutual support, it provides no specifics on the obligations of each party. To sport, and in the NRL, Melbourne take on the Sea Eagles this afternoon before the Dolphins face the Broncos. In the AFL, Brisbane has bounced back from last week's loss to Carlton with a dominant 67-point victory over Hawthorn at the Gabba. Lions coach Chris Fagan says he was unsurprised by his side's response after last week's result.
5: Just got to remember our players are human, you know. They'd won seven games in a row and had a bad day last week, but, you know, they've always been a group over the last 7 or 8 years that have always been able to bounce back after disappointments. And to be honest with you, we put that performance in the bin pretty quickly.
1: And in rugby union, the Wallabies take on Japan in Osaka tonight.
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9: Well, what have we got weather-wise today? Glorious is probably one word. Sunny all day, light winds and a maximum of 15 degrees. It takes a turn tomorrow for the worse. Rain and 13 degrees. Monday, rain and windy and 10 degrees. Tuesday, a possible shower and 11 degrees. Wednesday, a shower or two and 11 degrees. Thursday, partly cloudy, 12 degrees. And Friday, morning frost, mostly sun, sunny and 14 degrees. So there we are. Bit of a mixed bag, but it doesn't look all that promising for most of the time. Betty, I didn't mention your name when I played those couple of Daniel O'Donnell later, but I'll do that now. I know you're a big fan of Daniel O'Donnell. Of course, we had Daniel and Mary Duff early in the songs. Then we had Daniel's version of partly of Seven Spanish Angels. So here's one especially for you.

Yeah, there we are. Life to Go from Daniel O'Donnell, especially for Betty. I got Mary Duff coming up now, and I'll follow that with two from a gentleman by the name of Tony Kerr. I'll say good morning to John Carney. How are you, John? I hope you're back amongst the crew up there, John. Rod Stacey, good morning to you, and good morning to Bruce and Jenny. Here we go.

0: 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The Harbourside Fish Market mobile fish truck is coming to Goulburn every second Friday during the winter months, commencing 26th of June. 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The truck will be parked in the Bowling Club car park right outside Ram FM from 1pm to 4pm and outside Taralga Sports Club from 4:30pm to 6pm. 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
6: Thank you, Don. We do feel on top of the world. Please, when you get phone calls like I just got from Don, to know that I'm putting a little bit of pleasure into people's life makes it all worthwhile. Brenda, good morning. Got to say good morning to you also from Bill Smith. He asked the other day how you were going, and I said I would pass on his words. To Val, good morning to you. Good morning also to Linda. And to John up there at Shoal Bay, good morning to you as well. Here's a lady by the name of Lisa McHugh, and her song is Play Me the Waltz of the Angels.

Yeah, that's a young gentleman by the name of Eamon McCann, and an old Charlie Pride song, actually. Wonder Could I Live There Anymore. Philomena Bagley was before that, I'm So Afraid of Losing You Again, and then we had two in a row from Nathan Carter, Cottage on the Borderline, and tonight We Might Just Fall in Love Again. It's 24 minutes to 1 o'clock here on Goulburn's 103.3. I'm here till 2, so plenty of great music still to play. Here's Mick Flavin.

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5: It certainly is, and I'm part of that. Before those messages, we heard from Ray Lynham with Holder in Your Hands. Galway Boys was If It's Lonesome at Your Table. Deidre Riley had two in a row, The Chapel on the Hill. That's older than me, and my wife tells me there's nothing older than me, but anyway. And also Deidre Riley gave us I'm Living in Two Worlds. I had to go to the messages, but I've got another track from Ray Lynham. It's an old Gene Watson song.

The unmistakable voice of Charlie Landsborough and White Lies and Windows. Before that, Frank McCaffrey with I'm a Fool and From Here to There to You. And we also had Ray Lynham in there with Speak Softly, You're Talking to My Heart. And Mick Flavin kicked it all off with If I Hadn't, I hadn't Counted on You. My tongue wouldn't work. Anyway, not to worry. It's almost four minutes past one. I'm here till 2 o'clock, so I hope you can stay with me if you're listening. I'll be back tomorrow from 10 through until 1 to do the American side of country music, so I've got a good program lined up for tomorrow, actually. All right, here's Martin Cuff with a Merle Haggard number.

0: the unmistakable duo Foster and Allen, and Let Me Be a Little Kinder. And before that, one of their best songs, I believe. They had many, many good songs, but that was right up there with them. I'll Never Stop Wanting You. Twinkle, Twinkle, Lucky Star was Logan McCool, and The Farmer's Daughter was Martin Cuff. It's time that I should bring you up to date with some of my wonderful sponsors.
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4: All right, I got a couple of tracks coming up now from Suzanne McCann. A Church, A Courtroom, and Then Goodbye, the old Patsy Cline song. Then a Roy Orbison song called Penny Arcade. And we've got Declan Nerney in there, and then we've got two in a row from Isla Grant.

0: from Al Grant, Just Call Me Lonesome, and Danny Boy. And before that, we had two in a row from his wife, Isla Grant. I've got a couple of messages and I will be back.
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Yeah, that's Larry Cunningham, and I've enjoyed as much of this as I can stand. An old Jim Reeves song, of course. Before that, we had two in a row from Kevin Collins. Far Side Banks of Jordan and Invitation to the Blues. Well, folks, that's it for me. I'm out of here. It's around about 11 minutes to 2 o'clock, and I've been here since, well, a bit after 10 this morning, so, well, before 10, actually. We've been going since 11 o'clock. I do hope that sometime in the last 3 hours I've played something that you have enjoyed. I certainly hope so. And I hope that you'll join me tomorrow morning from 10 through until 2, till 1, from 10 till 1 tomorrow when I play the American side of country music. So thank you to each and every one of you who invited me into your lives this morning. It's been my pleasure to be part of it. And as I said, I hope you've enjoyed it. I'm going to go out with Johnny Loughrey and Immigrant Eyes. Jimmy Buckley with I'll Never Need Another You. And Louise Morrissey with Silver Threads Among the Gold.

Eyes are not quite as clear as the day he sailed through the harbor, came ashore on the island.

0: 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It hit 12 in Sydney, 21 in Melbourne, and still one of those tracks that makes you sit up and grin. Now, how about Treating Us Right with a request? 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
1: 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Just play it and drive. That's what you got to do.
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0: 45 RPM, Jimmy Barnes and John Farnham, When Something Is Wrong With My Baby. It was one of the last songs ever released on a 45 in Australia, a real turning point moment in the format. This hour, Ward has a fun quiz about a teenager from Scotland who hit number one in the US at just 19. And Newman looks back at the year the Nine Network launched 60 Minutes, and the hit drama Prisoner followed 2 weeks later. Can you guess the year? We'll have a song from that year next in the history of pop on 45 RPM.
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3: The Countdown Awards were introduced in 1979. The girl who gave us Goosebumps, Christy Allen, was voted most popular female. John English won the Most Popular Male Award and also won a Logie for Best New Talent for his role in the TV miniseries Against the Wind. The soundtrack featured his top 10 hit, Six Ribbons. And another local TV program that birthed the hit was Prisoner. The theme song, On the Inside, was recorded by Lynn Hamilton. 10 years later, it also charted in the UK. Many music lovers were enjoying a breakfast in America. The album by the UK band Supertramp was the year's best-selling album. Some preferred a breakfast at Sweethearts, the new album by Aussie rock band Cold Chisel. It was the year's best-selling local album. And there was even Fate for Breakfast, which was dished up by Art Garfunkel and was Art's best-selling solo album. Some of the bigger disco hits in 1979 included Gloria Gaynor's I Will Survive, Le Freak by Chic, and Michael Jackson's Don't Stop Till You Get Enough. Even rock acts like Kiss and Rod Stewart were caught up in its influence when they recorded respectively I Was Made for Loving You and Do You Think I'm Sexy. UK band Blondie also gave a disco feel to Heart of Glass, a song that was originally recorded in 1975 under the name Once I Had a Love and was much slower with a blues reggae vibe. The 79 version from Blondie stayed at number one for 5 weeks.
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0: 45 RPM, your soundtrack to decisions you survived. The Doobie Brothers, listen to the music. Song so good it's been reimagined everywhere. The Isley Brothers funked it up. Lloyd and the Groovers gave it a Caribbean twist. And Aubrey Logan turned it into bright jazz. A tune that just keeps finding new life. Coming up, the biggest 45s on this day through the years. But first, Ward returns with a quiz about a Scottish teenager who topped the US charts at just 19. The quiz next on 45 RPM.
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3: Today we're shining the spotlight on Lulu, the Scottish dynamo whose career has stretched across more than six decades and still refuses to slow down. We're about to hum our way through some trivia, so don't lose your cool or start feeling wonderful too early. The questions get trickier as we go. And today's quiz comes courtesy of Anna from Nowra, who clearly knows how to keep things moving with a peaceful heart in the world of pop history. Alrighty, deep breath, let's make it sparkle. Question one. Lulu's debut hit was a cover of what song made famous in Australia several years earlier by Johnny O'Keefe? Question 2. Which Lulu song was the theme to a film starring Sydney Poitier? And name the British band who accompanied her. Incidentally, they acted in the film. And question 3. In 1969, Lulu represented the UK in the Eurovision Song Contest, winning the competition with what song? In 1974, she sang the theme to a James Bond film. What was it? And can you name the English boy band she collaborated with in the early 90s, singing a track originally recorded by Dan Hartman? Have a think and keep it classy. Maestro?

And now the answers. Question one. Lulu's debut hit was the cover of what song made famous in Australia several years earlier by Johnny O'Keefe? The answer, Shout. You know you make me wanna shout. Look, my hands jumping. Shout. Look, my heart's bumping. Shout. Throw my head back. Oh, come on now. Shout. Don't get the say you will. Question two. Which Lulu song was the theme to a film starring Sydney Poitier and named the British band who accompanied her? The answer, To Sir With Love, and the band was the Mindbenders.

And question three. In 1969, Lulu represented the UK in the Eurovision Song Contest, winning the competition with what song? In 1974, she sang the theme to a James Bond film. What was it? And can you name the English boy band she collaborated with in the early 90s, singing a track originally recorded by Dan Hartman? The answer? Boom Banga Bang was the Eurovision winner. The Man with the Golden Gun was her Bond theme, and she collaborated with Take That on Relight My Fire in the early 90s.

So how did you go? If you nailed one, everybody clap. You're off to a flying start. If you got two, you're proving you'll keep the groove steady and come back for more. And if you swept all three, you've clearly got the best of both worlds, or at least the best of Lulu. 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I'm Ward Lake for 45 RPM.

0: 45 RPM. Before AI and auto-tune, there was talent, as that song attests. And all I ever wanted. Now let's check out the biggest tunes in Australia on this day through the years. 70 years ago, the American group The Platters were one of the most successful R&B groups of the early rock and roll era. Their song The Great Pretender was number one for 3 weeks in Australia. And Freddie Mercury loved it so much, he covered it in the 80s under the name Larry Lyrics.
1: Oh, yes, I'm the great pretender. Pretending that I'm doing well.
0: 60 years ago, Frank Sinatra, known as the chairman of the board, reached number one for 2 weeks with Strangers in the Night.

0: 45 RPM spinning the good stuff. Sherbet's Summer Love. Their first number one. And like How's That? A great Aussie classic that still hits the spot. Next hour, Cam has a lost 45 from an Australian singer who lit up Bandstand in the 1960s. And in Aussie Legends, Linda turns the table on Renee Geyer to talk about one of her early hits. Aussie Legends and Lost 45s coming up on 45 RPM.
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45 RPM, Huey Lewis and the News with their follow-up to The Power of Love. Stuck with you. 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

0: 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Night Fever, a national hit across every major city and still one of the great Saturday night starters. 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Darren, what are you looking for?
1: I want to hear one of my all-time favourites. It's from, I think, 1978. Kenny Rogers, Love or Something Like It.
0: Sure. What's your connection with it?
1: It just resonated to me. The way Kenny sings it, the voice, the message. I still love it all these years later.
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0: 45 RPM sounding different like they used to. Kenny Rogers, Love or Something Like It. 500,000 copies sold in the US, number one on the country charts, and 32 on the Billboard Hot 100. A real crossover moment. This hour, Cam uncovers a lost 45 from an Australian singer who lit up Bandstand in the 1960s. And in Aussie Legends, Linda turns the tables on Renee Geyer to talk about one of her early hits. Aussie Legends and Lost 45s coming up on 45 RPM.
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2: Ask anyone to name an Australian female singer in the 70s, and most would come up with Helen Reddy, I Am Woman, or Olivia Newton-John, Banks of the Ohio. Others might recall Linda George, Alison McCallum, Colleen Hewitt, Marsha Hines, Alison Durbin or Wendy Saddington. It wasn't a good time for female singers as the music industry in Australia was dominated by male singers and male groups. James Brown said it well a decade earlier when he recorded the song It's a Man's Man's World. The title was apt, but Renee Geyer created quite a unique take on the song.
3: A lot of the songs were covers in those days. Man's World was one of the ones brought to me, and it was interesting because a lot of people would say, oh, but it's a man's. But I always talked about it as being the answer to Helen Reddy's I Am Woman. You know, it's like, yeah, it's a man's world, but it'd be nothing without us. You know what I mean? And so I thought that was a great, more realistic way of putting it, you know, because it still was a man's world, you know. And my recollection is that that was the question as to how it would be by a woman. And it ended up being the best thing I ever did because, I mean, there were other things that were so lucky. That album was bigger than the Man's World album and Say I Love You, of course. But Man's World was the thing that catapulted me into the public eye because of the controversy of it as well, you know. So it was a good thing.
1: 45 RPM.

0: 45 RPM, the soundtrack to our lives. Love Don't Live Here Anymore. It reached 21 for I'm Talking, and the Rose Royce original hit the top 10 6 years earlier. Song with real staying power. Coming up, this week's Earworm, a massive Aussie hit that topped charts all around the world. Next, Cam uncovers a lost 45 from an Australian singer who had several hits in the 60s and was a regular on Bandstand with Brian Henderson. Lost 45s with Cam on 45 RPM.
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3: Nolene Battley was one of the pioneering pop stars of the 60s. She was the first Aussie female to have a national hit that charted in the top five in Sydney, Melbourne, Adelaide, Brisbane and Perth. Her run of hits, Barefoot Boy, Rendezvous and Tammy, paved the way for other young female singers including Judy Stone, Patsy Ann Noble and Little Patty. In 1964, Nolene entered what's been described as the most remarkable phase of her career. She recorded an English-language version of the million-selling Japanese hit known here as Little Treasure from Japan. It charted well, making the top 40 in Sydney, Melbourne and Brisbane, and it apparently sold 60,000 copies in Japan as well. The success of the song coincided with the 1964 Tokyo Olympic Games and the screening of the hugely successful Japanese historical adventure series The Samurai, which was the first Japanese television show ever screened in this country. The Samurai rapidly became one of the most popular shows shown in Australia and sparked a craze among kids for all things ninja. Two decades later, the series was still in people's minds, with Men at Work recording Shintaro, a song about the main character in the series. Over the years, Nolene's fans have been well served with two excellent compilations of her music from Festival Records. The first was 1988's career overview called Little Treasure from Japan, and then a 67-track project from 2000 called Australia's Little Miss Sweetheart. So here it is, this week's Lost 45 from Nolene Battley. It's a song we rarely hear today, Little Treasure from Japan. I'm Cam for 45 RPM.

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Idol's golden era. Lynn Randell, Australia's Miss Mod, Stranger in My Arms. A B-side that became an A-side in the UK and a Northern Soul favourite. A reminder that sometimes hidden gems shine brightest. Thanks to Cam for Lost 45s, Linda for Aussie Legends, Newman for the History of Pop, Ward for the Quiz, and Justin and Darren for today's requests. 45 RPM comes to you from the Pulse in Geelong and is heard across Australia on the Community Radio Network. We'll leave you with this week's earworm, a monster Aussie hit that topped the charts here for 7 weeks and hit the top 10 in the US, Canada, Sweden and the UK. It's a cover of Lip Sync's disco classic, and Pseudo Echo released at least 3 versions of it here. The Australian 45 ran 4 minutes 50, the dance mix 6 minutes 30, and the international single was trimmed to a tight 3 minutes 40. Very compact. I'm Wiz J. On behalf of the team, thanks for spending part of your day with us. We'll catch you next time on 45 RPM.

and thanks for tuning in. I'm so happy you could join me today, and I know you're probably as big a fan of 60s and 70s music as I am. I'm sure you've heard our guest today's signature guitar riffs and solos on many of those songs. In fact, he appears on more hit records than any other session guitarist in history. Think Boz Scaggs' Lowdown, Lionel Richie's Hello, the Jackson 5's I Want You Back, the Monkees' Last Train to Clarksville and Valerie, amongst a whole host of others. Louis Shelton has recorded with John Lennon, Whitney Houston, Barbara Streisand, Marvin Gaye, Diana Ross, The Carpenters, Joe Cocker, Kenny Rogers, and a whole lot more. He played guitar on this classic from Seals and Crofts.

0: Louis Shelton lives on Australia's Gold Coast, and despite his hugely successful career, he remains incredibly humble.
1: I was very busy during the 60s, 70s and 80s when a lot of good music was being made. And I happened to be in Los Angeles and got a break to be able to get into the recording studio and become a session musician with that famous Wrecking Crew bunch of guys.
0: The Wrecking Crew was a group of LA-based session musicians who were used for a huge number of studio recordings in the 60s and 70s, including hundreds of top 40 hits. They were highly sought after and backed many popular artists like Jan and Dean, Sonny and Cher, the Mamas and Papas, the Fifth Dimension, as well as Frank and Nancy Sinatra.
1: By the time I was 12, I'd won some amateur contests playing the guitar. I learned the guitar very quickly, and I was a big fan of lead guitar, Chet Atkins and those kind of players.

0: around 1955, when rock and roll came in, I got to meet Elvis in my hometown. And a lot of the new rock artists, the Roy Orbisons and Jerry Lee Lewis and all of those would come to my town.
1: Wow. Tell us about meeting Elvis.
0: Well, I was 13 years old, and we had some mutual friends that were playing with him on the Louisiana Hayride, and they invited him to come and play at my junior high school. And then every time he would come to Little Rock, which was once a year, I would get to go backstage and hang out with him. And he was such a nice guy. Elvis eventually went out and became the big movie star and all of that. And there was a point in time when he decided to start performing again in Las Vegas. And by that time, I was a successful musician in the sessions. And they invited me to come play with Elvis in Las Vegas, me and the Wrecking Crew group.
2: A little less conversation, a little more action. All this aggravation ain't satisfaction.

0: satisfaction in a little more bite, a little less bark, a little less fight, a little more spark. Shut your mouth and open up your heart, and baby, satisfy me. Satisfy me, baby.
1: Take us through how you got from that junior high school time meeting Elvis in Arkansas all the way across to LA. What happened in between?
2: A lot of playing six nights a week in clubs all over the country. So in 58, I left Little Rock and took a gig in Santa Fe, which ended up with me connecting with Glenn Campbell in Albuquerque because he was also from Arkansas, but we had never met.
1: You formed a friendship with him as a result of that meeting, didn't you?
2: Oh, yeah. Well, Glenn was playing in clubs six nights a week himself. We'd go see some of the shows that would come to town together, and then we'd get together with those musicians, and we'd have a jam session all night. It was just a fun time. This was late 50s, early 60s.

0: You were busy six nights a week playing around the South. Why go to LA?
1: Well, you know, a lot of bands would come through where we were playing and say, man, you guys should go to LA, you know, because you really have a good band and all of that kind of stuff. So at that time, Glenn Campbell's drummer had joined my band after Glenn left town. And we decided, okay, well, let's go to LA. But I already had a plan to become a session musician, like Chet Atkins and like the guys in New York and Nashville and all of that. That was my goal, to become a session musician.
0: Why did you want to be a session musician? Why?
1: Because that's like winning the lottery. It's the best gig there in the world for a musician.
0: Why?
1: You're not traveling, you're staying at home, you're going to the studio every day, getting to work with all of these great artists, and it pays better than anything, other than if you're a big superstar artist. But as far as a musician, you make much more money doing that than, say, if going on the road with someone.
0: But your ego doesn't get quite as big a boost, does it?
1: Well, I don't think that was ever a thing with me. My interest was always playing the guitar and doing the best job I could do and offering something on someone's record that would make it a better record. I patterned my road to that from people like George Harrison and other guitar players, even like Scotty Moore on Elvis's record. Their guitar parts became part of the record. So that was my goal, to add those kind of little guitar things to records that would help make the record a hit and become part of the record. Yeah.
0: Because you were known already at that time as being a bit of a guitar virtuoso, weren't you? And you're completely self-taught.
1: Yes, completely self-taught. I strictly play by ear, which most of us guitar players growing up during that era, none of us had any formal training. Later on, guys did, especially if you're in a major city like LA. There were good teachers and all of that. And some of the other guys learned to read along the way.
0: So what happened when you took yourself off to LA?
1: Well, when I first got there, I had to do other jobs, still working in clubs or working with other show groups, working in Las Vegas, traveling, because you weren't able to just go straight into the studio until you proved yourself some way. So the best I could do at the time was to play on these publishing demos with Boyce and Hart, who eventually got the gig to write for the Monkees.

0: Tommy Boyce and Bobby Hart. They were obviously in partnership with one another at that time, but before the Monkees, were they well known yet?
1: Well, they had had some success with writing some hit records with other artists. So they had this great publishing deal with Screen Gems, who ended up being a big company behind the Monkees as well. So eventually they got this gig to write for the Monkees. And I was like their favorite guitar player. So I was grateful that they asked me to come play on that. And once they did, all of the other producers in LA started calling me because they heard Last Train to Clarksville. And they called Boyce and Hart and said, who played guitar on that? And so I was instantly in after that. That was it for me.
0: Last Train to Clarksville really changed life.
1: That was it. Oh, yes.

0: it took something like that to get you in the door, because they don't just welcome everybody. This group of musicians, you know, they're a tight group. They play together. They get along well. You really got to climb that fence to get in there. You know, it's not an easy road. Yeah.
1: How had you become Boys and Hearts' favorite guitarist at the time?
0: They were signed to Screen Gems. As writers for Screen Gems, they had to go in and do demos when they would write a song. So they would have guys like myself come in to play on those demos. It gave me the opportunity to work with them and let them see my work. And then when they did get successful, they brought me along with them.
1: And what were they like to work with, the two of them?
0: Really nice. They didn't have any formal training either. So the reason we got along so well is our musical vocabulary was kind of the same. You know, they'd give me an example of, can you do like a George Harrison lick on this or something like that? You know, they couldn't write anything out. And it was lucky for me because I couldn't read it if they did.
1: So. What were their backgrounds? Where had they come from?
0: They had spent a lot of time in New York. That's where they ended up together at a professional level. In this little writing group with a lot of very interesting people. Wes Farrell, who eventually became the writer and producer of the Partridge Family and a lot of other successful things. Bobby Hart wrote a great book that really details their trip, and it's very interesting and very enlightening.
1: Yeah.
0: They got an album deal themselves as artists on A&M Records and had some pretty good success with that. And I played on those albums with them as well.

0: Shelton, what was your brief from them in terms of writing for the Monkees? I mean, we all have heard the stories that the Monkees were put together as these four actors that couldn't play their own instruments and couldn't sing their own songs, although I'm not sure exactly how true that turned out to be. But what was your brief initially?
1: Well, they had rented a little rehearsal room for us to go in and work on some tunes specifically for that, because they didn't really have the deal yet. Actually, I can only isolate Last Train to Clarksville because that was the thing that got everything going. They asked me to come up with some kind of a lick, like on A Ticket to Ride for the Beatles, that, you know, the way the guitar starts that off. And that the lick on Clarksville came into my head, and I said, how about this? And played it, and they loved it, and that was the whole thing. Without that, I don't even know if they would have gotten the deal, because that was the thing that got them over to be the producers of the first Monkees records. I was added to Bobby Hart's band. He had a band that they were playing in clubs. Uh-huh. He had a drummer, bass player, guitar player, and then they brought in a keyboard player, and then they brought me in, and we were all in this room. So we rehearsed up that tune, and he brought in some of the executives for the Monkees show to come in, and we played that tune for him, and it blew him away. I still haven't even met the Monkees yet.
0: And when it all blew up for you like that, what were you thinking? How were you feeling?
1: Well, I went out and got myself a brand new Mercedes, and I was feeling pretty good. No, it didn't take long till my phone was ringing off the wall for me to do sessions every day with everybody else. Neil Diamond, Motown moved out to L.A., and they asked me to come do their stuff. And it was the same way with the Jackson 5. I'd never even seen the Jackson 5, and we went in and cut their tracks, you know, I Want You Back and all of those things. And they were never in the studio either with us. They always came in later to do the vocals.

0: the players in the Wrecking Crew had formal backgrounds in jazz or classical music. Louis says he can't recall where the name actually came from, but they were often also referred to as the first.
1: I could start dreaming about it.
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3: It's a beautiful day.
0: Thanks for being here. Guitarist Louis Shelton is giving us some insight into how the creme de la creme of studio musicians worked back in their 60s and 70s heyday.
4: A lot of times the artist wasn't there. With the Carpenters, they were always there, and Karen always gave us a really good guide vocal. Neil Diamond was always the writer of his songs, so he was always there. Boss Gags was there, but a lot of times we would be recording and all we would have is a chord chart there and someone would count it off and we'd start playing. We didn't even know how the song went.
0: So I guess it didn't really matter to you whether the song ended up being a hit or not. You were getting paid for your work regardless.
4: That's right. It made them millions of dollars, but we only got our union scale for it. And it had its benefits in other ways. And now we do get residuals from all of that stuff that we played on. And we have a great musicians trust fund that is sort of our retirement.
0: Did you get your name on the records?
4: I did on a lot of them. Unfortunately, on some very important ones like the Monkees and Jackson 5, I didn't. Or the Partridge Family, because they wanted people to think it was them playing on the records. Obviously on stuff like Boss Gags and Neil Diamond.
0: Boss Gags was Silk Degrees, right?
4: Yeah, that was his big album, his first big album.

0: Gay was the only album I got credit on from the Motown stuff I did for some reason. That was the only record I got credit on.
1: Did that bother you?
0: I don't know if it bothered me so much at the time. I was so busy. I didn't
1: you
0: have
1: kept
0: to
1: on
0: think
1: playing.
0: About that kind of stuff.
1: Yeah.
0: Later on, I thought, wow, that was a great credit to have not gotten on the album, you know. It was some of the biggest records ever and didn't get my name on it. But I got some gold records from them, hang on my wall.
1: What an amazing experience. When you first got to LA, if I can just take you back again, you actually looked up Glen Campbell, didn't you? And he kind of got you into traction a little bit.
0: Yeah, he was the only person we knew. And it ended up being only the two of us went out there. The rest of the band backed out, and they really regretted it later. But yeah, Glenn took us around. He took me to a Ricky Nelson session, which is where I met James Burton and also Joe Osborne, who was the bass player. And we ended up doing many, many. We did the Carpenters and a lot of stuff together.

0: said that Karen used to always be there. What was she like?
1: She was a real sweetheart and a great singer. Her little guide vocals could have just as well been the master vocals because she was so good.
0: She was also a great drummer, wasn't she?
1: Yes, she was. She didn't play drums on any of the stuff that I've played on. Hal Blaine was the drummer on all their stuff. But she was a great drummer and played a lot of live stuff, yeah.
0: You've seen a lot of them come and go, I bet.
1: Oh my gosh, yeah. And a lot of them I knew even before they were big stars, like during that time when I was before my session career and traveling around, I had toured with David Crosby, Mama Cass before she was in the Mamas and Papas. God, the list of people that have gone on that I worked with is like 90% almost, you know. The only ones still around are Lionel Richie, Neil Diamond, and Boss Gags. Three of the Monkees, David Cassidy, Karen Carpenter, Michael Jackson. The list is long of all the people. Glenn Campbell, he's no longer with us.
0: Yeah.
1: Just unbelievable, the people that we've lost that were just such a big part of my life.

0: that down to, Louis Shelton? Is it the excessive lifestyles that they were leading, that the success got the better of them, the whole Hollywood thing? You went through it all with them. What was it?
1: Well, some of them was just natural causes, you know, like Davy Jones and Mike Nesmith and Peter. Well, Peter, unfortunately, had cancer. Someone like Elvis and Michael Jackson, I think it was their celebrity. With Elvis, for example, all the years I lived in Los Angeles and Hollywood, at one time or another, you'd see almost every famous person, but you would never see Elvis. He could not go out in public like a normal person. Couldn't go to the movies, couldn't go to a restaurant. I mean, he would literally be mobbed. So he had no sign of a normal life. But I did a rehearsal with him before he went to Vegas, and he was in perfect health at that time. He was like the picture of health. And when he went to Vegas, that schedule or something got him on such a pill-popping schedule of uppers to get up and downers to go to bed or whatever, eating terribly and all of that. He just looked terrible by the time he passed away. Whereas, like I've said before, if he would go out and have a round of golf with the fellas, get out in the sunshine, smell the grass, and had some kind of normalcy in his life, there's no way he would have passed away at such an early age. So.
0: Yeah, it was an awfully big price to pay, wasn't it?
1: It was, yeah. In Michael's case, that was just really a terrible accident thing, having to be put under by those kind of drugs and then have it take his life.

0: I'm intrigued to know about Tiny Tim because you worked with him too. He was always a bit of an iconic person, wasn't he?
1: You know, the first time I saw Tiny Tim, I'd gone into I was in New York, and I went into this little comedy club, very dark little club, and Tiny Tim walks in the door up to this little 1 foot high stage, and he's got this gunny sack over his shoulder. He looks like something out of a novel or something, because he had already had that look, and takes out this ukulele and gets up there and starts singing that crazy stuff. And no one had ever heard of him before. So that was the first time I saw Tiny Tim. And then Richard Perry, who was a young New York producer, produced that album on him. And then Richard moved out to LA. And Richard was a good friend of Boyce and Hart. And he was one of the first one that said, who played guitar on Clarksville? He started calling me for all of his stuff, which included Tiny Tim.

0: So you continued on as a highly sought after session player, playing with the best of the best, socialising with all of them in that scene too. How did you avoid the pitfalls?
1: I sort of took care of that earlier on because I had all of those opportunities touring and hanging out and doing all that stuff earlier. And I just realized that wasn't for me. I tried it and it didn't help my playing, and I was all about playing. I was all about music and guitar. It didn't work for me, and I'm fortunate that it didn't. A lot of my good friend musicians have come through it unscathed, and they've gotten healthy and gotten rid of that stuff. There's only a few of them back, and it was more back during the late 60s, early 70s, that some of my friends ended up with it having a negative effect on their work and their life.
0: You were single-mindedly focused on that guitar, and you weren't going to be distracted with anything from playing the best you could.
1: But, you know, most of my fellow session musicians, Hal Blaine and those guys, they didn't do drugs, and none of those guys did.
0: They were all about the music too.
1: Yeah.
0: I guess you all would have known that if you'd done drugs, you couldn't turn up the next day in a session and give it your best.
1: That's
0: whereas
1: right.
0: The guys that were on the road could kind of bluff and bluster their way through performances, and it wouldn't matter so much.
1: And out on the road, it's more of a party life too. After the gig, it's all there for the having, you know?
0: Yeah.
1: So it's easy to succumb to the temptation.
0: Yeah.
1: But when you're doing sessions all day long, you need everything that you've got to be able to do your best work, more of a normal life.
0: More of a 9-to-5 type of job, really, huh?
1: Yeah. Mm-hmm.
0: Yeah, I hear you. How was it then that you eventually ended up joining a group that was composed of Joe Bogan and Jim Seals and Dash Crofts, who later became known as Seals and Crofts? How did you get to that point?
1: Well, I joined them before my session career. Seals and Crofts had originally been in a group called The Champs since they were very young teenagers and toured the country as that band, The Champs, that had Tequila.

0: that group broke up and they ended up in Los Angeles. And I had been touring with a group called Joe and Eddie, and I had quit that group to stay in LA. Somehow I met up with Seals and Crofts, and we had this little four-piece band, and we were playing in clubs in LA of six nights a week gigs. And then we added three girls to that little four-piece and started playing in Las Vegas. It turned out to be a pretty successful group. And then it was during that time I was going back and forth doing these demos with Voice and Heart. And all of a sudden the Monkees thing developed. So I quit that band and came back. We did the Clarksville thing. I got into the session thing. The Seals and Crofts band had broken up. So Seals and Crofts eventually became this great duo of all of these Seals and Crofts kind of tunes.
1: You ended up producing for them, didn't you?
0: Yes. After a few years of doing session work, I was working with Herb Alpert, who owned A&M Records, and I brought a band to him, and he signed them and appointed me as producer. So at that point, I transitioned into a producer and quit doing as much session work. In the meantime, Seals and Crofts had gone as Seals and Crofts and gotten a record deal, and they'd cut a couple of records that hadn't really done anything yet, but their manager came and asked if I would be interested in producing them, and I said, well, sure, what a great thing to happen after all we've been through to end up producing my buddies, you know? So I put together this band that I had played with on the Motown stuff, took them into the studio where we did the Jackson 5 and all that, and we cut Summer Breeze and Diamond Girl. And so for the next several years, that was my job, was producing Seals and Crofts.

0: Degrees was Seals and Crofts' first hit single. The duo were members of the Baha'i faith and believed that by writing about life itself, many meanings would emerge for the listener. That song was covered by lots of artists, including the Isley Brothers.
1: It's a beautiful day.
0: Welcome back. Louis Shelton has played on that many hits that he's totally lost count.
2: When Motown relocated from Detroit to LA, you started recording with people like Diana Ross and Smokey Robinson, the great Marvin Gaye, Stevie Wonder and Gladys Knight.

0: when I did Diana Ross and Gladys Knight and some of those other artists, they weren't there. And a lot of times I'd ask, who is this for? And they would say, oh, this, we're hoping this Smokey Robinson will do this one.
1: So you'd cut the tracks first and then they'd come in and...
0: Oh, yeah. Yeah, we'd cut the tracks. And during the session, we might cut tracks for two different artists. See, Motown had a couple of arrangers, Gene Page and I forget the other gentleman's name. He ended up producing Lionel Richie. That's how I got on the Lionel Richie records. These arrangers would come in with these great charts. They would write out the bass lines and the keyboard parts and the drum parts, but they would let us guitar players figure out what we wanted to play.
1: Oh, really?
0: So we always had this great foundation to play from, this great rhythm section. And as I would do sessions all around town and say, go from a Neil Diamond to a Partridge Family or a Carpenters, when I got into the Motown session, it always had the Motown sound, which I loved because I was a big fan of all those early Motown records anyway. But there was something that these arrangers had that just added this Motown feel to everything. And it would put me into this R&B frame to play those kind of guitar licks, which I was, you know, I come from the South, so I knew all of that stuff.
1: What was that special ingredient that made it Motown?
0: Well, it was a very specific, tight groove between the bass and the drums and the keyboards. And it was like only those two arrangers arranged like that.
1: Uh-huh.
0: They didn't have like five different arrangers. These guys just knew what to go for, and it was very specific and very Motown. If you listen to I Want You Back, which has been voted by Rolling Stone as one of the greatest pop records ever, when you listen to that track, it's very complex, but very tight and very arranged. And even the guitar parts, even though they weren't written out, everything fits like a glove. It's a Motown sound. It was a bit fresher of a Motown sound because it was a new group of artists. It was the Jackson 5, and it didn't have that Detroit Four Tops kind of sound.
1: A little bit.
0: There was more guitar action in it. I mean, you could hear it in I'll Be There, the ballad, Michael Jackson ballad, and so many of their songs. You could hear the togetherness of the track and the choice of notes and the groove and the way it was played and all of that.
1: So no surprise to you that those songs all went straight to number one?
0: Oh, yes. They were good songs to start with.

0: Michael Jackson. I was there when he did the vocal to I Want You Back. That was the first time I saw him. And he was 11 years old. And he was standing out there, man, on that mic. And it was just, he was just roaring on that mic. But I mean, you listen to that vocal track on I Want You Back. That's 11-year-old kid, man. I mean, that is some singing there.
1: So you knew from the beginning that he had something pretty special.
0: Oh, yes. Yeah. I'd never seen anything like it. Till the day he died, I thought he was one of the, I mean, he just got better and better. To be able to perform like he did on stage and the dance moves, he's a very, very talented guy.

0: chatting with Louis Shelton. Just a few weeks ago, I had a chat with a friend of yours by the name of John Ford Coley. And there's certainly a big story around how you two got together, isn't there?
1: Well, yeah, if you want to hear it, I'll make it short. He and his partner, Dan Seals, who was brother of Jim Seals, they had come out from Texas. They were a duo, and they were going by England Dan and John Ford Coley. And a manager had shopped their tape, their cassette tape, around, and nobody wanted to sign them. And so I told their manager, I said, well, I'm working with Herb Alpert tomorrow. Let me take the tape and give it to him and let him have a listen. So I did that. He took the tape home, and the next day when I saw him, I said, did you listen to the tape? He said, yeah. He says, and I like it. I said, oh, great. I said, what does that mean? He said, well, I want to sign them, and I want you to produce them. So that's the story behind that. That opened up my production career and their artist career. I do two albums for them on A&M. That sort of put me on the map as a producer, and that's when Seals and Crofts approached me.
0: Right. And you then went on to produce Art Garfunkel's most successful platinum album called Fate for Breakfast.
1: Yes. I had played on Art's other solo albums that Richard Perry produced, so we got along really well, and I was able to produce that record for him.

0: consider yourself retired now?
1: No, I don't, because I still do stuff. You know, I've got someone coming in today for a session at 1 o'clock. And I still play, I still write, but at the same time, I don't consider it work. So it's a weird thing. It's like, if I really had a job, I would retire and do this.
0: But to keep up your chops, do you have to practice your guitar, or you're at a point where you still do?
1: You have to, and you have to keep up your calluses. Yeah, you have to keep up your technique. And of course, I'm always on YouTube looking at these guys that are 10 times better than me and trying to figure out what they're doing. So,
0: like who would you say is better than you?
1: Well, Matteo Mancuso. A lot of these young guys now that are coming out, they've just gone so far above what we're doing. All new different techniques and stuff. I'd have to start all over to do that stuff.
0: Right.
1: I still play what I play and you do what I do. There's no way I could jump on and start trying to do what they're doing. But I enjoy watching them. My area of music is commercial music, you know. Those guys they're shredders and they're fun to watch as a genius at what they do. My thing is adding to commercial music, keeping things at a level where the average person can understand what I'm playing.
0: Yeah. I love the work you've done. Louis Shelton, do you think that that was the heyday of music, the 60s and 70s? Were they the best days?
1: I think the ingredients were more organic, and I think the songs were better. I think the artists were more original, and it was real musicians playing them. So much of the music today is mechanical and computers and vocal tuning and a producer sitting in a room by himself, you know, coming up with all of these sounds. It's just a totally different thing, and you almost can't even compare it. But there's this stuff like Dua Lipa and that. I love that stuff. It's fantastic. I think she's great, and the way they produce her stuff and do her videos is unbelievable. A lot of the music I don't like. It's just nothing in it for me. But every once in a while, something comes along that grabs my ear.
0: And finally, does it surprise you that so many of the songs you worked on are still getting radio airplay, still popular some 50 years later?
1: It doesn't, because people of my generation, that's what they like. And there's a lot of us. And a lot of the younger generation like that stuff too. I perform on cruise ships. I was before COVID. I'm just starting to do some at the end of the month. And most of that audience is my age, and a little younger and some older. So I do medleys of the hits that I played on, and they can't even believe it, that they're seeing the guy that actually played Last Train to Clarksville or Hello or Lowdown or the Carpenters and all that stuff. So they absolutely love it.

0: it's more important today than it was then. I know it is for me, because back in the day, I'd play on a hit record, and then I'd just go to another session, and nobody knew me. But now everybody looks on the internet and says, oh my God, Louis Shetland played that guitar part on Valerie. I never heard of him. Let me go look at what else he did. And then they jump on my email, and I get these great emails of people that are so complimentary. It means a lot.
1: Louis Shetland, fabulous chatting with you. Thank you so much for your time and sharing your stories. And congratulations on the most wonderful career. Music just wouldn't have been the same without you. We appreciate it.
0: Thank you, and it's my pleasure.
2: If you'd like to know more about The Wrecking Crew and you haven't already seen it, check out the documentary simply called The Wrecking Crew, back from 2008. 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A big shout out to Mark in the northern New South Wales town of Ballina, who requested I get in touch with Louis Shetland for an interview. If you have someone special you'd like to hear from, you can do the same. 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Thanks for being with me today. I hope you've had a great time. I'll look forward to being back in your company again, same time next week. Bye now.
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1: I've got Elsie in West Dubbo. Good evening, Elsie and Bob. They are Big O fans. Here's the Big O.

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3: 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And on this show...
4: Another top lineup of Australasian talent on this show. Mick Lindsay will sing Arlie Cook and also James Blundell, the Bobcats, the long and the short of it. Michelle Walker will have a bit of bass too.

Chris Stockley, Davy Craddock and the Spectacles, believe it or not, Don Allen, Morris Hardy, Wal Nielsen and Innocent Eve, and to kick off the show, here's Ryan Dakin with his new song from his new album, entitled Tonight Only Happens Once.

Ryan Dakin, and tonight only happens once. Pretty good, eh? Ryan Dakin's a Victorian. He hails from Mansfield. He began seriously in the biz in 2007, working local gigs in the High Country area. He's a graduate of the CMAA Country Music College, and that was in 2012. And Tonight Only Happens Once is the first release from his debut album, just released, titled Dreams. This is Gene Bradley Fisk, and introducing the Bobcats yet again. They're about to release their sixth album, which is to be titled Dust. The song's coming up, and it was penned by Gary Kohler after he visited the Indigenous Cave Art at Queensland's Carnarvon Gorge. And it's the Bobcats' tribute to the keepers of the land, simply titled The Gallery. Yes, we are streaming to the planet Earth, and perhaps even to Pluto. Who knows what they think? Don't say it.

0: the Bobcats and the Gallery. Good bit of Australiana there. I like a little bit of a history and stuff. It's a long history there.
1: Don't touch that dial. You've got Oz Country with Gene Bradley-Fisk.

0: Serena sleeps down by the water.
1: James Blundell, Casuarina. The song's still hanging on at the number 34 spot in the Country Tracks Top 40. It's from a new album, which should be released this month. James has churned out 12 albums to date. And the first release of this album, I recall, was a song called Hills of Brisbane, which we played to death here. Anyway, it won't be very, very long, somewhere at the end of the month. And it's being organised at this moment as I speak.

Well, Patsy Toop. Yes, Patsy Toop and David Baird, or as they call themselves, the long and the short of it. She's a long one. Have that Nashville sound on their new album. The album is called You Made Me Stronger. And it's very evident in this song I played last week to great effect. That is, what I mean by that is I like it, all right? Great feel, fine lyrics, real.

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1: Count off their dreams for 50 bucks.
2: And it came to the beer.
0: Somebody did it. Sold their songs for a nut. Big load of money and big case of beer. And that's what happened. It became a big hit, so you know.
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0: And you're welcome.

Michelle Walker. Grandma's Diary is, of all the tracks on Michelle's new album, A Better Day, that one really gets to me, because I'm really a softie at heart, you see. Meanwhile, the title track still rocks on the country tracks top 40 charts, doing well. She got herself penned song out, yes she has, called Letting You Go. It's from the album, and evidently it's registered at number 8 in a blues section of an American Songwriting Awards competition. I'll tell you more if I find out about it again. Because Chris Stockley is back with us again on Oz Country. His new album is called Pale New Sun. And the standout track is this one, One Step Ahead of the Rain. Pretty apt weather-wise this time of year, don't you think? Yeah.

0: Chris Stockley and One Step Ahead of the Railing. We'll be playing it again next week, probably the week after that, because it's a good song. This is Oz Country, streaming to the planet Earth. Ali Cook next, and she's in the middle of a European tour. At the moment, she's in England. Or Scotland.
1: You're on Oz Country, with the latest in Australasian country music.

Hardy, and thank God for an angel. It's another top song on Morris Hardy's latest album, Timeless Moments. It's his 24th album, the new one released last year, and if you're in Queensland, you happen to be in the Mount Gravatt area, he's performing at the Mount Gravatt Show on July 25th and also on July 26th. Pop along, say June sent you. You'll say who? Welsh Country presenting Wal Neilson now. I haven't played the man's music before, but I don't think. Anyway, I'll know when I check last week's and go said. Wal Neilson's first album is titled Night Rider. And it's the first single release coming up in a moment. It's a love song, but it's a love song with a difference, you see. Wal's from Maryborough in Queensland, and it's he's into writing his own material, and his immediate goal is to make a career for himself in the music biz. Well, this track, Captain's Quarters, just might lever him towards that, yeah.

0: Wal Nielsen, Captain's Quarters, first release from his album, Night Rider. And we hope there's others. We're looking forward to those. Songs yet to come on Oz Country. Anyone? Yes, Mick Lindsay's about to pound it after the birthday. He's a great guitar player, and he belts along. Also, Don Allen will sing one of those beautiful love songs. Girls Light Fire is a new song from Davy Craddock and the Spectacles. Innocent Eve, we'll have them. And also, if I can fit it in, Small Town Culture and a new song from them.
1: Well, it's birthday time on Oz Country, and dedicated to those country music personalities celebrating a birthday this week. Without them, there would be no country music in Oz. These birthday lists are compiled by Country Music Capital News, Australia's only country music magazine.
0: And it's happy birthday to Luke Austin and Rachel Dodds for the 19th of July, and also Col Hardy celebrating his birthday. On the 20th of July, it's Charlie Bellett and also J.B. Douglas and one of the great country singers of Melbourne town, Renee Diaz. Good morning, Renee. 21st of July, Travis Hammond celebrating his birthday. And Gray Bartley's the New Zealander, but he gets a mention, why not? 22nd of July. 23rd of July, and nobody. The Stork's Day off again. 24th of July, it's Shane Powell. Happy birthday, Shane. And hang on a tickle, I adjust something. Thank you. 25th of July, Dave Ovington and also Grant Richardson.
1: This is Oz Country with Gene Bradley Fisk.
0: Okay. Mick Lindsay. He's had a huge response to his self-titled album. It's been out a while. It contains 12 songs that, according to Mick, they complement each other. Mick Lindsay calls his music, wait for it, country fried rock. This track has all the grit, or grits, that you need. Pardon the pun.

0: buddy into daylight. We've learned something there from Mick Lindsay. He can count, and he can also play that damn guitar. Listen to that. Well, he's fighting out beautifully there. We've got Don Allen coming up. We will be playing a song from Davy Craddock and the Speculars, a new one with an interesting title. That's an interesting song.
1: Don't touch that dial. You've got Oz Country with Gene Bradley Fisk.

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She ain't been drove in a while. She's in pretty good shape for so many miles. Said it's out of style. And he just smiled. 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

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Said my grandpa had one just like that. I'd like to make it mine, so just name your price. It was at that moment I realized me and that old truck were a lot alike. 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

0: getting old.
1: Yeah, just one of the few songs on his latest album. He's got a new one in the can. He's just, what am I talking about? I'm talking about Don Allen. It was my pleasure to talk with Don Allen on Oz Country last week. Fresh back from Nashville, his new album is waiting for release. It'll be a while, though, so he told me, and us. Meanwhile, his latest, some interesting ballad style tracks.
2: I understand.
1: I spoke about David Craddock and the Spectacles. They're a West Aussie country rock band. Well, they've won a heap of WA awards. I played their first single some time back, or the first one I've ever heard from them. It was called Better Alone, and they're back with another song, a very interesting song with an interesting title, called Girls Light Fires. That's light, L-I-G-H-T, fires.

Davy Craddock and the Spectacles. Girls Light Fires. He's the songwriter behind the band there, and the pretty good band they are, the Spectacles. If I was someone looking for a song, I couldn't write it myself, I would ring up Davy Craddock, because he writes good, sophisticated lyrics and other stuff. And I'm hoping they're putting an album out pretty soon there. Well, it's time for me to bow out and gracefully, hopefully, gracefully, every woman is coming up from Innocent Eve. Played it before, I'm going to play it again. It's a super song from Innocent Eve. And it's doing well for the Olsen sisters. So long now, folks. See you next week.

You've been listening, or you've just missed, Oz Country with Gene Bradley Fisk. 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So long till next time, and thanks for listening.

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1: I've got Elsie in West Dubbo. Good evening, Elsie and Bob. They are Big O fans. Here's the Big O.

I hope you're having a wonderful time rocking along to these great oldies tonight. I'm Alan Quinn, playing the request right now on Saturday Night Gold. Claudette from the Big O, Roy Orbison. Here's a band called Bacara, and this is for Sandy. Sandy's from Braidwood.

0: Yes, Sir Agan Boogie from Vicara. It's time for a great interview with Graham Webb and Aussie legend Judy Stone.
1: Look, it's been about 60 years, I think, since the old rock era. 55 to 65 was the first 10 years of rock and roll, and they were the very, very best. There were very few girl performers, though, in the rock era. Of course, Connie Francis was the biggest in America. And if anybody ever asked me who was the biggest in Australia, I'd have to say the lovely Judy Stone.
2: Oh, that's lovely. Thank you, Graham. You're not looking a day over 39.
1: Darling, I don't mind telling everybody I'm over 80 now. I've got my OBE.
2: That is amazing. You're amazing, man. You really are.
1: Fancy getting your OBE, over bloody 80.
2: Well, I had to go for a test for my driver's license today. Because I'm 75, so you've got to go for a test.
1: You're joking, Judy.
2: No. What do you mean, because I'm 75?
1: Oh, I can't believe it.
2: I don't feel it, but I still had to go for a test.
1: You know I was madly in love with you back then.
2: No, I didn't.
1: You didn't.
2: Should have told me.
1: I was too shy to tell you, Jude.
2: You were a shy lad back then, weren't you?
1: I was indeed. Your music, though, is timeless.
2: Oh, yeah, well, I mean, they were in the good old days.
1: I still reckon, no, it's the music that still lives on. In people's memories, they will never, ever forget the hits that you had, like I'll Step Down.

0: Yes, well, that was way back in 1962, I think.
1: Oh, you
0: know what it is, Graham? The melodies were easy to follow and the words were easy to follow. Now you have to be like a gymnast in musical terms to be able to get your tongue around some of the words.
1: I still reckon the best hit you ever had was the biggest hit you ever had. And boy, I guess it's sold about 4 million odd copies by now.
0: What was that one?
1: I wonder what that was.

0: I'm going to go off and play my mahjong now.
1: That's right, you play mahjong now, don't you?
0: Yep, I'm going to tell the girls I'm late because it's your fault.
1: All right, then you can do that.
0: Okay.
1: And what's the other thing you do these days?
0: Bonsai.
1: Bonsai.
0: And also croquet.
1: Oh, wow, how about that? And you are my treasure.
0: Oh, thank you, darling. Well, listen, I hope we've totally mystified your audience now. Ring up and say, listen, are they together or not?
1: And we love you, Jude. We love you.
0: Oh, we love you too. We love you.
2: Thank you, Judy Stein, and of course, Graham Webb. And Webby will be back to do it all over again next week. A big hi to Tony from Corong Vale. I've got Bobby V.

0: Rubber Ball, Bobby V, right here on Gold.
1: The songs you know are the songs you grew up with. And Saturday Night Gold plays the songs you remember and love.

Oh, he had some great hits, didn't he? Donnie Rooks with Memphis. And we played Procol Harum, an English rock band who got together back in 1967. They contributed to the development of symphonic rock and, by extension, progressive rock. Their best-known recording was that song, White a Shade of Pale. It sold over 10 million copies. Here's the Hollies.

0: Well, are you having fun tonight listening to these fabulous oldies? I think you are. Now, there's Jim Reeves, an American country and popular music singer and songwriter. He was known as Gentleman Jim. The song, Memories Are Made of This, and released back in 1963.
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0: Well, don't you reckon they're the best duo of all time? I certainly do. The Everly Brothers. When Will I Be Loved? And we played a band that got together in 1972, and in that same year, they brought out a hit single, Dreams of Ten a Penny. I'm talking about Kincaid. It's Alan Quinn on your radio tonight, playing all your oldies, and spinning right now a group called Typically Tropical.
1: Ladies and gentlemen, this is Captain Tobias Wilcock welcoming you aboard Coconut Airways Flight 372 to Bridgetown, Barbados. We will be flying at an height of 32,000 feet and at an airspeed of approximately 600 miles per hour. Refreshment will be served after takeoff. Kindly fasten your safety belts and refrain from smoking until the airport.

0: there's a guy from New Orleans, the Fat, My Girl Josephine, Fats Domino. And we played Claude Rogers, Come Back and Shake Me, from the classic 60s. Didn't she have her legs in short for a few million? I think she did. And a British band,
1: Alan Quinn, brings you the best oldies in town.

Yeah, we're spending in your oldies tonight. Hell Stop the Rain from Creedence Clearwater Revival. And we played Albert Hammond, OBE. Now, he's from Gibraltar. And that release, Down by the River, was released back in 1972. I've got a record lined up right now. This is a great band from Oz. This is the Ted Morey Gang.

Alan Quinn spinning in your favourite oldies, Gene Pitney, It Hurts to Be in Love, and the Beatles with a big song, If I Fell.

0: Well, there's a song called Colors from Donovan, and we played Johnny Ray. Oh, wasn't he extremely popular? This guy was back in the 1950s. Yes, Tonight, Josephine.
1: Here's released back in 1957. Final flashback.
0: And the Candles from the classic song.

Alan Quinn rolling out your favourite songs tonight, and we played BTO, the Beckman Turner Overdrive, a Canadian rock group from Winnipeg, Manitoba. Randy Beckman and Fred Turner. They had a series of hit albums and singles in the 1970s. Tonight we played You Ain't Seen Nothing Yet. Now that was a worldwide number one back in 1974. And we played Rain, Rain, Go Away from Bobby Vinton. And here's a song from Dobie Gray.

0: Buck Owens and the Buckaroos, Made in Japan. And we played Dusty Springfield with Wishing and Hoping. And Derby Gray, an American singer-songwriter whose musical career spans soul, country, pop and musical theatre. We played Drift Away, one of his biggest hits, released back in 1973.
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Quinny on your radio tonight, rolling out all your favourite songs, which of course is oldies, Not Enough Indians. Now that's Dino, of course, Dean Martin, and we play Gallery from the 1970s, an American soft rock band formed in Detroit, Michigan. Nice to be with you. It certainly is. Now that song reached number 4 on the US Billboard Hot 100 and remained in the Hot 100 for 22 weeks back in 1972. Let's play a song from Dickie Lee.

0: Sunshine Superman from Donovan, from Scotland. He's a singer, songwriter, and guitarist. He developed an eclectic and distinctive style that blended folk, jazz, pop, and psychedelia, and world music, notably calypso. Now, the single was released through Epic Records back in July of 1966. And we play a song from Dusk, I Hear Those Church Bells Ringing. And Dickie Lee, 9,999,999 tears.
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Yes, Quinny rolling out your oldies tonight, and there's a guy from the classic 70s, Robin McNamara, Lay a Little Lovin' on Me. He released the song back in 1970, and we played Buddy Holly's Every Day. Now here's the song from the 1910 Fruit Gum Company. This is Bubblegum.

0: Here at Gold, we roll out your favourite oldies. I'm Quinny on deck tonight, spinning in all your favourites. And there's one from Jeff Beck, released back in 1967. Hi Ho Silver Lining. That was a big song for Jeff.
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0: Yes, Quinny enjoying playing your favourite songs. Oldies, The Night on Gold, Something Is Happening. Now, that's Herman's Hermits with Pete Noon at the helm. And we played a song from Canadian rock band, The Bells. They're from Montreal with their release back in 1971.
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Now there's Van the Man, Van Morrison, Brown Eyed Girl. His first hit, released back in 1967. And we played Babies in Black from the Beatles. Yes, Quinny tonight, rolling out all your favourite oldies. And here's another by the Sutherland Brothers and Quiver.

0: Here at Gold, we love playing these country classics. Johnny Cash, The Ballad of a Teenage Queen. And we played Snowbird. It was a song by Canadian songwriter Gene McClellan. But we played Anne Murray's 1969 recording. And
1: here's we played a whole final flashback.
0: In the arms of Mary.

Now, hasn't it got a nice beat? Pacifica, Graham Connors, a Queensland singer. And we played Sha-La-La-La-Lee. Now, that was originally brought out by the Small Faces. But we played the Oz version, the Ted Mowry Gang, released back in 1977 on Mushroom. Here's the Moody Blues.

From Mansfield in Ohio, the Ohio Express, an American rock band. Now, back in May of 1968, they had success with a song called Yummy Yummy Yummy. So in October of the same year, they brought that song out, Chewy Chewy Chewy. And we played Don Farden, Follow Your Drum, and I think it's about time that we played a big one from Dion.

0: Yes, it's Alan Quinn on your radio tonight, and we play the big O, Roy Kelton Orbison, with Blue Angel. And we play Creaky Alley, which is an autobiographical hit single written by John Phillips and Michelle Phillips of the Mamas and Papas and released by the Mamas and Papas back in 1967. Now, the song narrates how the group was formed in its early years.
1: Creaky Alley, by the way.

0: Well, don't try to fight it, baby. Edie Gourmet. Hi, if you just joined us, Quinny on your radio tonight playing all your oldies and loving it. And we played a country classic, a song that was written by an American movie actor, Audie Murphy, Shutters and Boards, and released back in 1963. And the singer, he was discovered by Gene Autry. Jerry Wallace.
1: Saturday Night Gold, rocking your backyard with another jukebox memory.

Cigarettes and Whiskey. Now that's Billy Thorpe and the Aztecs. And we played The Four Seasons. Let's Hang On. Now that's a song composed by Bobby Crewe, Sandy Linzer and Danny Randell, and released by The Four Seasons back in 1965. Quinny on your radio tonight, now playing Gilbert Bécaud.

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0: Now there's Frankie Miller with a song called Darling. And we played Paul and Paula, an American pop singing duo, best known for that song, which we played Flipped Over You,
1: released back in 1963. 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
0: And Gilbert McCoy.

Now there's the ultimate Aussie showman, the king of country rock, Jade Hurley. As Johnny Cash once stated, he's one hell of a showman and entertainer, this Aussie. He can sure play that damn piano. How I Lied, released back in 1965. Gary Puckett in the Union Gap with Young Girl. And on gold, here is Leo Sayer.

Now, that's one of my favourite songs. Most probably one of yours too. Jay and the Americans. They were discovered while performing in a student venue at New York University in the late 50s. This magic moment, released back in 1968. And we played the night they drove home.

Now, there's a song about a little old lady who lived in a shoe, released back in 1962. Wally Wiggins and the Merry Melody Singers. Oh, well, the Merry Melody Singers. It sounds like a group of people singing by the jukebox in the pub. The Merry Melody Singers. I'd probably be one of those. And we played Cold Joy, Today's Teardrops. Let's play Gene Francis Allan Pitney.

0: Now there's Bim Bombay, Jimmy Rogers, and we played the Adelaide lady, Bev Harrell. What Am I Doing Here With You? And Gene Pitney, an American singer-songwriter musician, and he was also a sound engineer. Gene Pitney charted 16 top 40 hits in the US, 4 in the top 10. In the UK, he had 22 top 40 hits and 11 singles in the top 10.
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I hope you're enjoying these fabulous oldies here at Gold. I'm Alan Quinn, and I just played Gwen, Congratulations. Now, that's Johnny Chester and Sweet Pea, a song written by Tommy Rowe, recorded by Tommy Rowe. It reached number one in Canada, number one in New Zealand, and seven in Oz back in 1966. Oh, you'll recognize this band. They had so many worldwide hits. Here's the Seekers.

There is Don Gibson, an American singer-songwriter and country musician, an inductee into the Country Music Hall of Fame. Tonight we played Oh Lonesome Me, released by Don back in 1958. And how about the carnival is over? The one and only Seekers. Well, I hope you enjoyed my show for this evening. I'm Alan Quinn. I'll be back to do it all over again next Saturday evening.

to Collector, Barulan to Yass, from Wingellay to Gunning, Dalton to Bungonia, Garland to Tarrigo, from Garvingallon to Mossvale, Lake George to Tarauga,

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But you'll never forget the 45s that touched your heart and soul. 45 RPM. 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

Bill walked me to my door last night, and he said, "Before I go, there's something about our love affair that I have a right to know." I said, "Let's not stand out here like this. What would the neighbors think? Why don't we just step inside and I'll fix us both a drink?"

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And when his eyes met mine, I said, who we love and why we love, it's hard to understand. So let's just sit here on the couch and face this.

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And she wishes you were dead. Now I know we both love her. And I guess we always will. But you're gonna have to find another. 'Cause she's my girl.

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0: Welcome to our Words of Life service today, brought to you by Mulwarri Community Church, where together we'll enjoy songs of praise and be instructed in the Word of God.
1: Beautiful words, wonderful words, wonderful words of life.
2: Good morning, everybody, and welcome to Wonderful Words of Life. Once again, it's great to have your company as together we will worship our Lord. And we'll begin the morning off with Washed in the Blood.
3: Are you?

3 from Galatians 5 and verse 25. If we live by the Holy Spirit, let us also walk by the Spirit. If by the Holy Spirit we have our life in God, let us go forward walking in line, our conduct controlled by the Spirit. Very encouraging words, aren't they, from the Scriptures, that if we live by the Spirit, we should walk by the Spirit. Our next hymn of praise, our next song of praise, Walking in the Spirit. Wanda Jackson's going to sing that for us. Then B.J. Thomas with Walking in My Shoes.

Our next reading comes from Romans chapter 1 and verse 8. First, I thank my God through Jesus the Anointed for all of you, because we are all joined by faith as family, and your faith is spreading across the world. If you live with Christ, we are a family of His. And our next hymn of praise is We Are Family, We Are One.

0: Let's all stand and greet our brothers and sisters in Jesus' name. Give somebody your hand. Introduce yourself. Tell them that Jesus loves them.
1: Well, Paul Hall will be here very shortly, right after we sing our next hymn. We are here to praise you.

0: Good morning, Paul Hall here from Mulawarri Community Church. It's good to be with you, and I hope that you can stay. You've probably been listening to the music, and I do hope that you can stay and listen to me talk for about 20 minutes. I promise you, it won't feel like 20 minutes. We'll try and make it interesting and thought-provoking, and if you're a Christian this morning, we try and make it theologically sound, but also spiritually instructive and bringing joy to your heart. We're looking at the Gospel of Matthew, and we're just going to now look at chapter 2. We've looked at the Annunciation to Joseph and the angel telling him in a dream that the child is going to be born, is going to be called a son, is going to be called Jesus, and he is to do that. And we see in the last couple of verses that Matthew obeys the commandment of the angel and takes Mary to be his wife. Now we read in chapter 2, after Jesus was born in Bethlehem of Judea, in the days of Herod the king, behold, wise men from the east came to Jerusalem, saying, where is he who has been born king of the Jews? For we have seen his star in the east and have come to worship him. Now again this morning, if you're a Christian and you're a student of the scriptures, and I shouldn't have to say both those things, because if you are a Christian, you should be a student of the scriptures. But if you're a student of the scriptures and you love the Lord, you need to be able to stitch together the disparate records that are here in Matthew, Mark and Luke especially, and also in John, of the birth, of the temptation, of the beginning of the ministry, and of the ministry of the Lord Jesus Christ as we see it in the Gospels. Now, you can go and do all of that yourself if you want to, but as I usually recommend, go and find yourself online a good Harmony of the Gospels. That's what it's called. And in it, good people, I have one specifically which I use all the time, good people have gone through and looked at everything that happened about Jesus, and beforehand, especially with reference to Luke, everything that he did and everything that he said, and they have arranged it in order of from beginning right through to the end and through to the resurrection. And so you'll find an event in the first column, and you'll find four columns, Matthew, Mark, Luke, and John. If the event is recorded in all four of the Gospels, then the event will be in the left column, and a reference in Matthew will be in the next column, in Mark will be in the next column, in Luke will be in the next column, and in John will be in the next column. Now, sometimes the event or what Jesus says is only noted in one of those four columns, sometimes two or three. So what you can find there is what happened next. Now, here we come to the wise men from the east in Matthew. This is a classic case because Matthew doesn't do what Luke does and tell us about the visit of the shepherds to Jesus not long after he is born. He's still with his mother and his foster father in the manger, in the inn, in Bethlehem. Now we read, after Jesus was born in Bethlehem of Judea, in the days of Herod the king, behold, wise men came from the east to Jerusalem, saying, where is he who has been born king of the Jews? No mention of the shepherds. Now, that's not terribly surprising because Luke doesn't mention the wise men. But if you put the two records of Luke and Matthew together, you get the proper sequence of events surrounding the birth and the early days of the Lord Jesus Christ as given to us by the Holy Spirit in the scriptures. So here, the visit of the shepherds is skipped over, and now we find ourselves in the reign of Herod the king and wise men coming from the east. Now, if you look at Israel, the east is over India, China, and way to the east of that. The east is way away. It always speaks of distance from Israel. Israel, as far as the people of Israel is concerned, Israel is the center of the world. So wherever you are, anything that's important is going to happen in Israel, or it's going to happen to the north, south, east, or west of Israel. And people coming from north, south, east, or west to Israel. So you can understand the Israel-centric view. Matthew is a Jew. He's writing to the Jews about Jesus Christ. So here we have a story that wise men, it doesn't say how many, it says wise men come from the east, it doesn't say how far east, but it does tell us that they come to Jerusalem and they come to Herod the king and they ask a question, where is he who has been born king of the Jews? There are any number of questions here which Matthew, under the inspiration of the Spirit of God, simply does not answer. Where do these men come from? How many of them are there? But more important than that, how do they know that a child is born in Israel, in Jerusalem it would seem, because that's where they go? Where do they know that someone has been born who is king of the Jews? How do they know that? And they add to that by saying, we have seen his star in the east and have come to worship him. So these men, it seems, has seen some sort of celestial sign, an unusual celestial sign. Even the most unadvanced races in the ancient world observed the stars, and if they were able to write, they were able to write down what they saw, and they certainly recorded the differences that they saw in the heavens and in the constellations and stars that they saw in the heavens. These men have seen an unusual star, and they have come to follow it. They describe it as being his star. How did they know that? Well, the answer to the question is, we don't know. We don't know how many of them there were. We don't know where in the east they came from. All we know is that they came to Jerusalem. They knew that a king of the Jews was going to be born, and that a star which they had seen in the heavens had guided them to Jerusalem to find this child. That's all we know. It may well be that God himself had sovereignly and miraculously revealed to these men that this was going to happen, and had told these men that he would guide them by the way of this star. It seems most unusual and most unlikely, to the point of almost certainly not likely, that they had some access to Old Testament scripture, and that they had read something in the Old Testament that would cause them to do that. Because in fact, the Old Testament does prophesy that the King of the Jews would be born, but that he would be born in Bethlehem. These men come to Jerusalem and they ask the king about this child who is born King of the Jews. So there's a whole lot of questions there which are not answered. And they are wrapped up in, somehow or other, this happened and it resulted in this happening. These men, we don't know how many, we don't know where from, we don't know how they knew to come, except that they said a star had guided them to where they got to. All we know is that. And they ask, where is he who has been born King of the Jews? Not is going to be born, but has been born King of the Jews. What do we read there? Herod the king heard about, he was troubled, and all Jerusalem with him. And he called together his chief priests and scribes and inquired of them where the Christ was to be born. The Christ. So the King of the Jews is the Christ. The King of the Jews is the Messiah, the Anointed One. Now, Herod is not a Jew. Herod's an Edomite. And Herod is not a man who's familiar with Old Testament scripture. He has to gather the religious experts and say, tell us, what are these guys talking about? What's this business about a star in the east? What's this business about someone being born King of the Jews? Now, he knows that the Messiah is promised somewhere. He knows that the Jews are living in visible and obvious hope of the Messiah, the King, coming. He's the King. He doesn't want another king, a pretender to the throne. Much worse, he does not want a king who seems to have the imprimatur of Israel's God. Otherwise, his throne is very insecure. So he says to the experts, what about it? And they say to him, verse 5, in Bethlehem of Judea is where he is going to be born. For thus it is written by the prophet, but you, Bethlehem, in the land of Judah, are not the least among the rulers of Judah, for out of you shall come a ruler who will shepherd my people Israel. So now he knows that the wise men have come to Jerusalem, but the child who has been born, King of the Jews, past tense, who has been born, is to be expected to be found in Bethlehem. So we read in verse 7, when he had secretly called the wise men, I don't know why secretly, you know, who's he keeping the secret from, determined from them what time the star appeared. Now, I'm not quite sure why that's relevant, except he may wanted to know how long the star had been there, as in how long they had been following it, as in how far away they had followed it from. But clearly, the star leads them first to Jerusalem, and then, Beth, he is told, then he tells them what the scriptures say. He sent them to Bethlehem. He's just asked, where is the Messiah going to be born? Bethlehem. I know something that can help you, man. You need to go down to Bethlehem because that's where the child has been born who is King of the Jews. And he sent them to Bethlehem and said, go and search carefully. The old King James Version says diligently. Diligently. Very, very thorough. Very matter of fact. Go and search carefully for the young child. And when you have found him, bring back word to me that I may come and worship him also. Now we know, of course, that this is a duplicitous act on the part of Herod, but the wise men don't know that. When they heard the king, they departed, and the star which they had seen in the east went before him till it came and stood over where the young child was. So now the star leads them south from Jerusalem to Bethlehem. And when they saw the star, they rejoiced with exceeding great joy. The star has led them this far. It's not a wild goose chase. They haven't come to a dead end at Jerusalem. The quest upon which they have embarked to find him who has been born King of the Jews has not come to a premature end miles and miles away from where they left. The star is still leading them, and now it is leading them to the place where the child was. When they saw the star, they rejoiced with exceeding great joy. Now, I don't want to fling Greek at your head this morning, unnecessarily anyway. But notice what it says in the next verse. And when they had come into the house, they saw the young child with Mary his mother and fell down and worshipped him. It's very possible that these men may have embarked on their journey a year or more before they arrive in Jerusalem and then further passage of time till they get to Bethlehem. All those lovely little nativity scenes, which I guess are kind of like harmonizing all the Gospels by sticking all the people involved in the story all in one place at the one time. And you have Mary and Joseph and the shepherds and animals and the wise men all in this tiny little room, elbowing each other in the face for space. That didn't happen. The wise men come to visit Jesus. He's in a house. And he's not called a baby. He's called a young child. Twice in verse 8, he is called a young child. And then in verse 11, he is also called a young child with Mary, his mother. Scholars suggest that Jesus may, by that stage of proceedings, have been a couple of years old when the wise men finally appear. We don't have any biblical chronologies for that. We don't have any external evidence for that. But the wording here seems to indicate that, because young child is not the same Greek word as a baby, which we see in the earlier parts of the narrative and in Matthew chapter 1 concerning the conception and the Annunciation to both Mary and to Joseph, his foster father. So they came into the house, they saw the child with Mary, his mother, and they fell down and worshipped him. Please note, they fell down and worshipped him, not her. When they had opened their treasures, they presented gifts to him, gold, frankincense, and myrrh. And if you've ever sat down for just a half a minute and wondered why there's three wise men, we three kings of Orient are, we sing every Christmas time. It's a lovely tune, but it's not theologically correct. There are three gifts, there must have been three kings, right? Well, there may well have been. There may well have been 20 kings. They just happened to bring three gifts. The gifts are noted: gold, the medal of kingship, frankincense, the spice of worship, myrrh, the spice that is used for the anointing of the dead. Now, we don't know if they brought those gifts being prophetically given a picture of the life and person who Jesus really was, but we can certainly read into those gifts that there is a picture here of the position of Jesus, of the position of Jesus as God, of the position of Jesus as the propitiatory sacrifice for sin in his death. And I don't think we should not say that. I think the scripture here and these gifts, with their typology, which is carried through in the rest of scripture and in the ancient world, I don't think that we should avoid that just because it doesn't expressly say it. So these men give gifts to Jesus, and then we read in verse 12, being divinely warned in a dream that they should not return to Herod, they departed for their own country another way. So they are led there by some revelation that the child has been born over there in the west, who is to be the King of the Jews. They are led by a star to Jerusalem and then to Bethlehem. And then God, as he has done with Joseph, God intervenes and in a dream tells them now that they are not to go back to Jerusalem, but they are to go directly home. Do not pass go. Do not talk to Herod. End of story. And so they departed for their own country another way. Now, Herod, of course, doesn't really want to know where Jesus has been born so he can go and worship him. Herod, like all good despots in the ancient world, and most of the despots in today's world, Herod wants to eliminate the opposition. He wants to know where this king of the Jews has been born so he can put him to death, keep him out of the loop of succession to his tenuously held throne. Herod, of course, is only holding this throne because the Romans have put him there, and he's got to behave himself and he's got to keep that throne guarded, otherwise the Romans will come and they'll take it away from him. So he doesn't want someone else coming along, a Jew coming along, supposedly the Messiah coming along and seizing the throne. It's an imminent threat, and Herod has to respond to this imminent threat. And so we read, when they had departed, an angel of the Lord appeared to Joseph in a dream, saying, "Arise, take the child and his mother and flee to Egypt, and stay there till I bring you word, for Herod will seek the young child to destroy him." So Joseph gets a heads up of Herod's evil, despicable, diabolical intention of killing their child. Mary's firstborn, Joseph's precious foster son, get out of here. Pack up and leave right now. It may be fulfilled, which was spoken by the Lord through the prophet, saying, "Out of Egypt I have called my son." That's another prophecy which we should look at one day, but specifically here, Matthew looks back at that prophecy. It's of something else as well, but Matthew looks back at that prophecy and applies it to the Lord Jesus in his situation. So what's Herod going to do? Herod, when he saw that he was deceived by the wise men, was exceedingly angry, and sent forth and put to death all the male children who were in Bethlehem and all its districts from 2 years old and under, according to the time which had been determined from the wise men. So there's our 2 year time clue. He kills all the children under the age of two in Bethlehem. Every single 2 year old and under in Bethlehem. What a ghastly, what a vile thing to do. Women having their children murdered for no reason that they could possibly understand. Not one single one of the parents whose child is murdered by this vile man, not one single one of those parents understood why there had been no insurrection in Bethlehem. There were no revolts being plotted in the back rooms in Bethlehem in the dark of the night. There were no adults rounded up and carried away for being seditious or traitors. Little children, 2 years old, barely walking, were arbitrarily taken from their homes and killed, and no explanation is given. Can you imagine the grief and turmoil in the minds of people? Matthew takes us back to a prophecy of Jeremiah. There was a voice heard in Ramah, lamentation and weeping and great mourning, Rachel weeping for her children, refusing to be comforted because they are no more. Now that has a future prophetical impact as well. But Jesus is now safely cloistered away, hundreds of miles away from Bethlehem, and only Joseph and Mary and whoever was with them and traveled with them and whoever they're staying with in Egypt, only they know who they are and where they are. But they do know one important thing, and that is that they are safe. Safe from the murderous intentions and safe from the murderous actions of Herod. So for the moment, Jesus, who has come, may I remind you, Christian brother and sister, who has come to die, Jesus is rescued from death at this stage of proceedings by the sovereign purpose of God. Let me finish by saying that God will always look after his people. Now, God sometimes allows his people to go through suffering and even death to bring glory to himself and for purposes which we really understand. But here, God quarantines his precious son from the murder of Herod and waits till he grows, till he is revealed, till he preaches. Until then, in his own good time, Jesus is crucified and dies and is buried and then rises again. So here God protects his son. And if you're one of God's people in the sovereign purposes of God, most of the time my observation is that God protects his people. I know in all the years that I have been traveling, God has certainly protected me, often from my own foolishness. I'm sure you understand that. So we will pick up the story here, because now we find that Herod dies and that Joseph is told, you can now come back to Israel. Read ahead, please. In the meantime, thank you for listening.
1: Thank you, Paul Hall, for bringing that message to us today. We Believe is our next hymn of praise, and following that we'll have We Are One in the Spirit.

Priscilla J. Owens was born in 1882, and she was credited with writing this next poem called Will Your Anchor Hold? And the first verse, folks, will your anchor hold in the storms of life, when the clouds unfold their wings of strife, when the strong tides lift and the cables strain, will your anchor drift or firm remain?

Well, I certainly hope you've been blessed by the music we've been playing this morning, the hymns, the spiritual songs. And we have another couple to go now. We have come into this place to worship you, and we place you on the highest place.

We have heard the joyful sound. That's our last hymn of praise this morning. I thank everybody for joining with me today. I pray God blesses you and I in his service. Bye. Look forward to you next week.

Well, thank you for worshipping with us today. I truly pray you've been uplifted and refreshed. Should you wish to contact us, go to our webpage, mc-church.org, and click on the contact list. This is Norm McMillan saying goodbye for today and invite you to join us

Yeah, that's Benny Berry, and I love her for all the things that she can't do. Good morning, folks, on this Sunday. Oh, hang on a minute, we've got a problem. That's not a bad start for a song. We've got it jumping a couple of tracks. But anyway, not to worry, folks. Brian Ennett's with you with the American side of country music this morning from 10 through until 1 o'clock today. So I hope you can stay with me. Not much of a day outside at the moment, I can tell you. It's a little misty rain earlier and quite overcast and quite cold. I think today's got a forecast maximum of 13 degrees with a little bit of rain, between recommending between 3 and 9 millimetres, and overcast all day. Okay, well, thank you very much for inviting me into your lives this morning. If you're going to stay with me, I hope that sometime in the next 3 hours I play something that you do enjoy. Songs like this.